0: Marco Echeverría, who is leading the project, no? But he says between the very difficult and the impossible, because it's like it's a way of trying to convey the difficulty of finding the bodies.
1: In today's broadcast, we will also be talking about Ligic Health, a Spanish company which will be competing for $1 million investment in the Startup World Cup in San Francisco. Tate McCarthy is the chief operations officer at the company, which uses artificial intelligence to enhance diagnosis of skin conditions.
2: Prices are always good, but what really helps us go day by day is the fact that we're helping patients. So that is not going to change whether we win or we lose. We're still motivated to help patients who suffer from skin diseases, but it would indeed be quite a nice boost.
1: But before we get into this part of the broadcast, a summary of the main news of the week. We begin our summary with some national news. For the first time, Spanish President Pedro Sánchez has held Morocco partly responsible for the events surrounding the mass entry of over 80,000 migrants into Ceuta on July 30, stating that it is clear its border control mechanism failed and that Spain has demanded explanations and action from Rabat. Sánchez's statement are part of an interview given to the television network CNN during his visit to New York to participate in the 81st session of the United Nations General Assembly.
3: We are investigating what happened those days back in July, but at the same time we have asked Morocco for actions and also for answers, because it is also clear that its border control failed.
1: Besides, Sánchez reiterated that the Spanish government lacked clear evidence that an influx of such magnitude might occur and maintained that Ceuta is gradually returning to normal. Sánchez also directed some criticism at other European Union countries and pointed out that Ceuta also serves as an external border of the Union.
3: And unfortunately, we suffered the insolidarity of many of these governments during the crisis. We show that solidarity, for instance, in Lampedusa in Italy, when they suffered the migration crisis. We show that solidarity in Greenland.
1: Sánchez's statements regarding the events in Ceuta come during the very same week where Foreign Minister José Manuel Álvarez is scheduled to meet with his Moroccan counterpart Nasser Bourita. Speaking to the media from New York, Álvarez reiterated that following the mass influx of migrants across the border with Morocco, he contacted the Moroccan minister to call for the deployment of all necessary resources to halt that flow of people.
4: Como sabe, yo hablo con mi colega marroquí pues prácticamente diario y hemos acordado vernos aquí presencialmente en Naciones Unidas a lo largo de esta semana. 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
1: And the Spanish Ministry of the Interior has reinforced the borders of Ceuta and Melilla with additional agents from the Civil Guards Reserve and security groups in response to calls circulating on social media for new mass entry attempts this Wednesday, coinciding with Morocco's legislative elections. The National Police is stepping up operations in Ceuta with 75 officers from the Police Intervention Unit, while the Civil Guard will reinforce surveillance using the 3 platoons from the Reserve and Security Group already deployed in the city. Fernando Grande Marlaska is the Spanish Ministry of the Interior.
5: Más grupos de seguridad ciudadana, GRS de la Guardia Civil, 3 pelotones, por ejemplo, en Melilla, también lo mismo en Ceuta. Simplemente con esa finalidad absolutamente preventiva.
1: Marlaska stated in Ceuta yesterday that intelligence and alert monitoring operations remain in place. He estimated that between 3,000 and 3,500 migrants are still living on the city streets, where the government aims to expedite identification processes and return proceedings. And the crisis unfolding in Ceuta following the mass influx has once again dominated the questions posed by parliamentary groups to the government during today's control session in Congress. The opposition, led by the People's Party, has called on Interior Minister Fernando Grande Marlaska to resign, accusing him of abandoning the people of Ceuta, while Marlaska has defended his handling of the situation and insisted that more resources are available to ensure security.
6: Es un coladero de incompetencia. Incompetencia para expulsar a los asaltantes e incompetencia para garantizar la seguridad de los ceutíes. decís que no.
7: Es cierto que Ceuta está en una situación compleja, complicada y extraordinaria, pero no es la que ustedes dibujan. 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
1: The exchange between Marlaska and People's Party MP Anabelen Vázquez became particularly heated, resulting in Vázquez being ordered to leave the chamber after displaying a can of pepper spray, even though she later denied it was a weapon, claiming it was empty. And without leaving the autonomous city, the Ceuta government and the government delegation have condemned the attack suffered on Sunday by Julia Ferreras, a deputy for the party, Ceuta Ya, whose vehicle was targeted during incidents at the port.
8: ¡Joder! ¡Joder!
9: ¡Joder, chaval! ¡Joder!
10: El odio inoculado.
11: Esto es porque se piensan que somos la ONG vasca, tío.
1: Both institutions have expressed solidarity with those affected and called for the unrest caused by the migration crisis to be channeled through democratic means and without violence. In other news, Judge Juan Carlos Peinado has ordered a trial for Begoña Gómez, wife of the Spanish president, who will face a jury on charges of alleged influence peddling and misappropriation of funds. Her advisor at Moncloa, Cristina Álvarez, will also stand trial for alleged misappropriation. Both the prosecution and the defense maintain that no crime was committed and are seeking acquittal. Upon learning the news, the Minister of Science and Innovation, Diana Morant, stated that the government has confidence in the justice system and the citizens who will make up the jury, but acknowledged that it is impossible not to already have a preconceived view regarding the case.
12: Confianza en la justicia, confianza en esos ciudadanos, pero cabe señalar que de verdad creemos que habrá ciudadanos en este país que no tengan ya una idea preconcebida sobre esta causa.
1: For her part, the Populars Party National Deputy Secretary for Health and Social Policy asserts that the Socialist Party shows no respect for the justice system by accusing judges of engaging in lawfare.
13: Bueno, pero es que ya sabemos lo que está haciendo el Partido Socialista desde hace tiempo. Es hablar de los jueces como los fachas con toga y es acusarles de lawfare. Se han empeñado en no respetar a la justicia.
1: Meanwhile, National Court Judge José Luis Calama has summoned Laura and Alba Rodríguez Espinosa, the daughters of former Spanish President José Luis Rodríguez Zapatero, to appear as subjects of the investigation due to their connection to a company that received funds currently under scrutiny in the Plus Ultra case. Additionally, the judge has given Zapatero 3 days to submit documentation regarding jewelry found in his office and has commissioned a new expert assessment due to the mind the item's origin, age, and value. And the state attorney's office filed an appeal on Monday against the Supreme Court's decision to provisionally suspend the voting rights of individuals granted citizenship under the grandchildren's law, asserting in a written submission that the High Court overstepped its bounds in making that decision. According to the document, the justification cited by the Supreme Court for the precautionary suspension of voting rights is flawed, and there is no risk of the votes from residents abroad increasing to the point where it could influence the election results. And in science, a team of Spanish doctors from La Paz Hospital in Madrid have developed a pioneering organ transplant model that prevents rejection by recipient patients. By using a personalized cellular cocktail derived from the donor's stem cells, they are able to prevent or reduce rejection, thereby eliminating the need for the recipient to undergo lifelong immunosuppressive treatment, a medication that, as Dr. Francisco Hernández Oliveros explains, causes adverse effects such as infection and tumors in the long term without achieving good results.
14: El trasplante de órgano sólido habitualmente se basaba, digamos, en medicamentos para disminuir la inmunidad del paciente, los inmunosupresores, y estos medicamentos tienen efectos adversos y complicaciones como infecciones y tumores a largo plazo. 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
1: And we are talking now about gender violence. The man arrested as the alleged perpetrator of the murder of young Spanish student Claudia Tacoronte in Mexico has confessed to the crime, according to information conveyed by that country's foreign minister to Spanish foreign minister José Manuel Álvarez. Claudia Tacoronte, 21 years old, was stabbed on September 12 in the municipality of Cuautla, in the state of Morelos, the same location where the alleged killer was arrested days later after a neighbor recognized him.
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1: And moving on to international news, UN Secretary General Antonio Guterres warned yesterday of the risk of a global great fracture in what was his final address to the UN General Assembly. The UN leader is stepping down after a decade and stated that there is a risk of the world becoming divided into two major opposing blocs and called on nations to cooperate in building a shared future.
10: One possibility is a world of fragmentation and transactionalism, a world of rising tensions and deepening mistrust, of fractured markets and weakened institutions, of shrinking cooperation and zero-sum calculations. And in many respects, that is the trajectory we are on today.
1: The spotlight then shifted to Donald Trump, who questioned climate change and threatened to annihilate Iran if it did not reach an agreement to end the war. U.S. President also attacked the International Criminal Court and rejected international regulation of artificial intelligence, which he proposed renaming superintelligence.
15: Yet the very same people who said we'll all be dead in 12 years because of global warming, a name since reborn to climate change because the planet was cooling, not warming, and nobody was dead. These are the same people that are now saying that AI is going to kill us all, that robots are going to attack us, and that everything is going to be a total disaster. Same group of people.
1: Spanish President Pedro Sánchez did not attend the reception hosted this Tuesday in New York by U.S. President Donald Trump for international leaders, marking the start of the session of the UN General Assembly due to scheduling reasons. Later on, in an interview with Jon Stewart, Sánchez described the speech Trump delivered as ideological and unsupported by facts and data.
16: I think it was a very, as usual, a very ideological speech, not supported by facts and data. So somehow when he speaks about climate change or the war in Iran, all the things that are going on in the Middle East, you know, his political positions are not, largely supported by many, many countries worldwide.
1: The day was also marked by Sánchez's absence due to scheduling reasons from that reception for leaders hosted by Donald Trump. It was also notable for the greeting from Venezuela's interim president, Delcy Rodríguez, who made a point of approaching Sánchez during the UN meeting. As part of his agenda in New York, Sánchez participated alongside French President Emmanuel Macron, Australian Prime Minister Anthony Albanese, and European Commission President Ursula von der Leyen in the high-level forum Protecting Children in the Age of AI, held on the sidelines of the UN General Assembly. In this regard, Sánchez stated that artificial intelligence companies must be held accountable for the impact of their activities on minors, especially when it comes to their mental health.
17: Las empresas deben rendir cuentas por el impacto de sus actividades entre los menores, como hacen otras muchas empresas. No pueden privatizar los beneficios y socializar los costes, sobre todo cuando estamos hablando de la salud mental, ¿no?, de nuestros hijos y nuestras hijas.
1: Spanish President also met with Californian Governor Gavin Newsom, stating that they share policy goals on key issues such as the ecological transition and the development of a green economy. There, Sánchez witnessed the signing of an agreement by the Minister for the Ecological Transition, Sarah Hessen, with the California Environmental Protection Agency to strengthen collaboration on climate action. One of the major developments to emerge from the UN General Assembly's annual gathering in New York was the trilateral agreement signed by the United States, Denmark, and Greenland to increase the U.S. military presence in the Arctic region. This pact aims to resolve tensions surrounding sovereignty over the vast territory and will see Washington build two new military bases there immediately. Before the meeting took place, Trump referred to the agreement in his speech at the General Assembly.
15: No U.S.
18: adversary will ever be permitted to establish a military presence in Greenland anymore or make sensitive investments there without our express written approval. We will immediately begin the process of developing a large military presence in the appropriate locations. We'll be building two very major military bases.
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1: And in cultural news, the Spanish Film Academy announced last Wednesday that La Bola Negra is the film selected by Spain to compete for the Oscar for Best International Feature Film. La Bola Negra is directed by the duo Javier Calvo and Javier Ambrosi, known as Los Javis, and will be released in cinemas this Friday. Upon hearing the news, the two directors stated that they dream of being among the award finalists and that it is a source of pride for a film about Spain's greatest poet and the country's culture to have come so far.
20: Ojalá todo vaya bien y ojalá podamos representar a España bien y la peli tenga un hueco.
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1: The road for the Oscar for Best International Feature Film also involves two preliminary stages, a shortlist in mid-December and the announcement of the five final nominees on January. And comic artist and cartoonist Irene Márquez has been awarded the 2026 National Comic Award for her work La Muerte de Irene Márquez. After learning about it, Márquez admitted on Radio Nacional that she found it hard to believe.
22: Llevo cerca de una hora en shock. No termino de creérmelo. Obviamente es una alegría enorme.
1: The jury, which met on Monday, selected the award for its audacity and aesthetic originality, mastery of humor, and a singular iconoclastic voice that confronts us with the bitter reality that leveled us all. We now turn to sports. Luis de la Fuente will remain at the helm of the Spanish national football team until 2032. The Spanish Football Federation announced on Monday the contract extension for the coach who took charge in December 2022 and has led the senior squad into a run of titles, the Nations League in 2023, the European Championship 1 year later, and the World Cup this same year. De la Fuente appreciates the long-term commitment to convene stability and confidence, qualities needed by both football and the country itself, and believes that the best is yet to come.
23: Yo agradezco que haya sido una apuesta larga, solamente por transmitir tranquilidad, estabilidad, confianza, que creo que es lo que también necesita no solo el fútbol, sino también nuestro país. 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
1: Three titles in 3.5 years have made him the most successful head coach in Spain's history. Luis de la Fuente's contract renewal as national football team coach comes just before Spain returns to action, 2 months after being crowned world champions. They will face England at Wembley on Saturday in the first of 4 Nations League matches scheduled for the next 2 weeks. And in basketball, the first 2 tournaments of the season took place last weekend. Juventud de Badalona was crowned Spanish Super Cup champion, dominating the scoreboard from start to finish to defeat Football Club Barcelona. Argentine point guard Nicolás Laprovítola was named tournament MVP and was the key architect for Juventud de Badalona's victory over his former team, scoring 31 points and dishing out 8 assists.
24: Cuesta muchísimo procesarlo, creo que... Todo el mundo sintió lo que realmente es la peña para la ciudad, para Badalona y para el básquet español.
1: Besides the European Super Cup, a new official EuroLeague tournament also took place last weekend. After defeating Dubai Basketball in the semifinals, Real Madrid were crowned champions on Saturday in Abu Dhabi by beating Greek side Olympiacos. Real Madrid Cape Verdean center Walter Tavares was named the tournament MVP. And after a trophyless season last year, the team's new head coach, Pedro Martínez, expressed great satisfaction with his players' mindset and believes that with hard work, they will continue to improve.
25: Lo que estoy es contento de la mentalidad que están teniendo los jugadores en el día a día, que están creyendo en lo que hacemos, que están jugando con muchísimo esfuerzo. 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
1: The Super Cup serves as the prelude to the new EuroLeague season, which begins tomorrow with four Spanish teams among the 20 participants: Real Madrid, Fútbol Club Barcelona, Valencia Basket, and Cosner Basconia.
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0: Aquí lo más fácil hubiera sido que entren una serie de técnicos, miran al interior y un rato más tarde dicen: no hay nada que hacer. 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
3: Ahora mismo hay que localizar a 200 personas.
4: Una aguja en un pajar.
1: This is part of the trailer for the televisión española documentary Cuelgamuros, Between the Difficult and the Impossible. The film shows the forensic work inside the chapels of the Valley of the Fallen Basilica, a space that had been closed off for more than 60 years and which to the Spanish public television team gained exclusive access. For the past 3 years, forensic experts have been working there to exhume and identify more than 200 individuals. But before proceeding, it is helpful to understand the context of the project of the Secretary of State for Democratic Memory. Francisco Ferrandiz is the project's anthropologist and a researcher at the Spanish National Research Council.
5: The Valley of the Fallen is a very controversial monument in contemporary Spain. It was built by Francisco Franco over 20 years to commemorate his military victory in the Spanish Civil War. This means that this is a monument still to today associated to the memory of Francoism. As part of the monument, Franco decided to create a national pantheon in the monument, and 20 years after the Spanish Civil War, he brought over 33,833 bodies to the monument in a very strange kind of necropolitical operation, bringing bodies from all over Spain. So this cemetery has been there in the Valley of the Fallen since 1959. And the thing is that in the last few years, there has been in Spain a movement of exhumations of Republican civilians executed by Franco.
1: But in one of these exhumations, the forensics discovered that the mass grave was not there anymore.
5: They found some scattered bones, but the big bones were not in the mass grave. So they discovered that they had been transferred to the Valley of the Fallen in 1959, at the very beginning of the transfer to the Valley of the Fallen. So this information became public in 2003, and this created a scandal, because in the whole process of recovering historical memory in Spain, it was discovered that some of the bodies had been transferred to the Valley of the Fallen without any knowledge or permission by the families. So it's important to know this context, because the exhumations that are taking place today are happening in this context.
1: And so, more than 3 years ago, work began to exhume and identify more than 200 people following requests made by their descendants to the Secretariat of State for Democratic Memory. Anthropologist Francisco Ferrandiz explains the complexity of the project.
5: The exhumations started on June 12, 2023, but the process before, it was like 3 more years, because you have to understand that you cannot just exhume there immediately. You have to create the conditions, the technical conditions, the administrative conditions. You have to provide the budget to do this. You have to negotiate with different institutions that are in charge of the monument, particularly National Heritage. And then there were a lot of litigation by conservative extreme right groups that were against these exhumations, and they were accusing the government of profanation of a religious cemetery.
1: And while the beginnings of the exhumation project have been complicated, its future remains uncertain.
5: So we still don't know when the exhumations will conclude, because there are a lot of claims for exhumations. They depend not only in the continuous work of the forensic team, but also in administrative problems. These litigations that I've been talking about, they basically have stopped the process for months and months on end. So that means that it's very difficult to know. And also, if there is a political change in Spain, if there are elections and, for example, right-wing political parties govern Spain, it is very uncertain that they will continue with the process.
1: To understand the project's significance, Francisco Ferrandiz believes that it is important to highlight that there is no place in the world with as many as yet unidentified victims as the Valley of Cuelgamuros.
5: So this is a huge necropolitical operation that started in 1959 and only ended in 2003. The Pantheon is extremely complex because you have people who volunteer to go to the valley, you have military cemeteries in full, you have the public and mass graves brought there without the permission or knowledge of the relatives. It's very, very complex Pantheon. They are all mixed together. From the sensors that we have, there are around 20,000 bodies that are identified and 12,000 plus unidentified. And we don't exactly know how many Republicans are there unidentified. These are more or less the figures. So this makes for over 33,000 or 34,000 bodies buried in the cemetery. So you can imagine the scale and the difficulty of finding a single body.
1: Once the objective of the project is understood, further questions arise. How many crypts are there? How are these bodies located for identification? And how are the exhumations being organized?
5: If you see the plan of the valley, there are like in the main nave, there are like six lateral chapels, and each lateral chapel has three levels of burial. But if you go to the altar in the transept, you have like two bigger chapels and they have like five levels of burial each. So in total, there are like 28 levels of burial. The place where the exhumations have started, the Capilla de Santo Sepulcro, is the most complex and the most populated one because it has more than half of the bodies in the valley. There are like around 18,000 bodies.
1: In a project fraught with such difficulties and uncertainties, there have also been surprises. For instance, Ferrandiz highlights that the preservation of the coffins in the crypts is far better than the forensic experts expected.
5: And this is because in the year 2010, there was a prospection of the crypts by a forensic team, and they only kind of did like very superficial recording, and the boxes were in very dark conditions, no? But once we have entered the crypts, we find places or areas of the crypts where the conditions of the boxes are better than in others. It also has to do with the level in which they are buried, because there are a lot of phreatic waters. You have to understand that the Basilica of the Valley of the Fallen is drilled in a granite clog, meaning that there are a lot of water dripping, and particularly the lower levels are the worst. But in the upper levels, the conditions are better.
1: In addition to the uncertainties, forensic teams have had to overcome the health and infection risk when entering into the crypts.
5: Mostly related to humidity, mold, dust, deterioration. But in any case, not the infectious diseases spreading from the remains. The one main concern was the presence of Aspergillus. This has been kind of dealt with biological hazard measures, no? Like with a restricted access. Only specialized forensic teams can access the place. And also with disposable protective clothing for Tyvek suits, gloves, masks, and respirators, eye protections. It has a very, very strict security measures to prevent any kind of health problem or health risk.
1: And once inside, the conditions within the crypts made the forensic team's work extremely difficult.
5: Particularly the deterioration of the boxes and the deterioration of the very bones. Also the conditions in which the work has to take place. So this means that there is only one forensic team working in the crypts. It's a very, very specialized forensic team. And it is the forensic team that you can see in the documentary.
4: No sabemos si están profanando o cuidándolas.
6: Si vemos, está Sebastián.
7: Que esto es una cuestión de derechos humanos, de justicia.
9: Estamos más cerca de lo difícil que de lo imposible.
1: The documentary recounts the challenges, difficulties and sacrifices faced by the forensic team involved in a historic project for democratic memory in Spain. Belén Alonso is its co-director and screenwriter.
11: Pues una primicia, unas imágenes exclusivas.
12: This is a scoop exclusive footage. We are getting access to a place no one has ever entered before. No media outlet has ever been inside. The only existing images of this site date back to 1959, just black and white photos. It's an exclusive that so many people, numerous international outlets, we know the BBC was after it, for instance, and of course, domestic media have been chasing. So naturally, we are proud to have been the first. It's not a race. It sounds rather crass to put it that way, doesn't it? Especially with 33,800 victims there. But it is a historic moment that we've finally been allowed to film. And well, I think that's very important.
1: Belén Alonso also tells us how the Televisión Española crew managed to be the first to enter the Cuelgamuros scripts to film a documentary.
11: La idea, la verdad, que la tenemos siempre en
12: To be honest, we in the news division have had this idea in mind for many, many years. However, things really shift in 2023 when the laboratory opened there and exhumations began. Before that, it was all hidden and sealed off. The victims were walled up and no one could get in. It wasn't just a matter of permission being denied. Physical access was impossible. They were behind the chapel walls. When the forensic experts arrived in 2023 and an access point was opened, all national and international media outlets have been asking for years to get inside. It's also important to note that the authority granting permission has changed over time. It used to be the Benedictines, but that has shifted. Now we need approval from the National Heritage Authority and the Secretariat of State, which manages the on-site laboratory. So I think the Secretariat wants to take stock of the work they've been doing since 2023. We've been certainly pushed hard for this.
1: Once permission was secured, the process of planning the documentary's filming began, undertaken by the documentary unit of Radio Televisión Española. Co-director Manu Dieguez considers themselves fortunate to have had the time needed to face a project of this nature.
10: El documental RTV se suma a otros grandes espacios de documentales de esta casa.
13: Documenta RTV joins the other major documentary programs at the network, but we are fortunate, let's say, to have the time to work on one more complex subject and to engage in a more extensive pre-production process. Because we are tied to a fixed, permanent time slot, we have that extra time, something everyone here needs or demands when tackling more challenging topics. We believe that is the key advantage we offer. After all, the subject matter isn't easy to tell. It's not just a matter of showing up and shooting or writing a script and calling it a day. It's a process that has taken a long time, often under less than ideal conditions, but that is the nature of Documenta RTVE. We can dedicate the necessary time to telling these stories and developing a more expansive narrative.
10: A poder contar las historias y tener una narrativa un poco más amplia.
1: But even though time was on their side, Manu Dieguez maintains that the conditions in the crypt made filming extremely difficult.
10: Bueno, las limitaciones que teníamos era de espacio y de
13: Our main limitations were space and lighting. Naturally, because the space was so cramped, the crew had to be very small. But we couldn't all be in the same spot at the same time. So we had to split up and try to find a way to fit everyone in to document the forensic work. Often, I would go in first with the director of photography to figure out the staging, and then I'd have to step out, for instance. Or the sound technician would have to leave because there wasn't enough room, or the walls were blocking the equipment's RF signals. We were dealing with very difficult conditions, not to mention the high humidity and the biological hazards present there. That meant that we had to work with personal protective equipment. So honestly, the conditions were extremely challenging.
1: The fact is that, until now, as Belén Alonso states, only members of the forensic team could enter the crypts.
11: Ahí realmente a nosotros el regalo nos llega directamente desde la
12: The opportunity really came directly from the news division, the very team that have been fighting for years to gain access. When the laboratory project launched in 2023, they kept pushing and pushing for it. But I believe the real reason the State Secretariat granted permission is precisely because it was us, because of who we are. It was a hard-fought battle. Everyone was vying for it. Of course, we represent everyone. We are the public broadcaster. They are well aware that granting this permission stirs up debate because there are people who don't want anyone entering that space, people who view it as sacred ground. As journalists, we have no doubt that we needed to go in, just as the BBC and so many others have been fighting to do. But ultimately, the permission came through, and I think it really comes down to the fact that we serve the public. Since they wanted to cover our site with those particular characteristics, they sought the guarantee of rigor that public broadcasting provides.
11: La garantía, yo creo, del rigor que da la radio televisión pública.
1: Despite having overcome the risk of the structure collapsing, the documentary's screenwriter also emphasizes that progress in identification is slow, a situation that has drawn complaints from the victims' families.
11: El laboratorio forense se ha instalado
12: en la forensic laboratory has been set up in the chapel of the Holy Sepulchre. It is completely sealed off. No one can access it now. Consequently, we have to go around via some tunnels at the back to reach the lab. No one is allowed in there, not a single Benedictine, only the forensic team and, exceptionally, we ourselves may enter, subject, of course, to heritage security controls. They began work based on technical recommendations because, given the long period of inaccessibility, there were fears that the upper floors might collapse. So they started with the ground floor. It turned out those fears were unfounded, as the foundation has been solidly and well constructed. The structure isn't just going to fall down. They proceeded through the first, second, third, and fourth floors and are working on the fifth. Well, actually, they are waiting for permission to access the fifth floor. They have been pursuing that permit for a year now. That is the source of the family's complaints. Everything is moving slowly. However, they are focused on that first chapel. Why that specific chapel? Because this is where the highest number of requests originated. Out of the 214 requests, half come from people supposedly located across those five floors.
1: The documentary shows how the project is moving forward, although anthropologist Francisco Fernández insists on the need for patience when taking stock of the situation.
5: When the process started, we had very few claims for the cremation, and at some point we thought that it was going to be like a storm of claims, no? But it hasn't happened, because 6 years after the beginning of the process and 3 years into the exhumations, we have exactly 220 claims for exhumation from both sides, not just Republicans, also some people whose relatives fought for Franco, but now they don't feel comfortable with the bones of their relatives buried there. No, so there are like 220 claims for exhumation, and there have been around 605 bodies exhumed, like some and 25 identifications. The rest of the bodies that are having found, they are now undergoing genetic identification procedures, and we hope that some of them will be identified pretty soon.
1: Fernández also believes that the documentary will help raise the project's profile and lead to an increase in requests for victim identification.
5: I think there will be more, but the problem is that we have very, very little time left until the next elections, no? And we don't know what's going to happen after the next elections, no? So we are talking about if we have been working in the case for 3 years, maybe we have 6 more months or 7 more months of work guaranteed, and then we don't know. So if the bodies are in the areas that have been already exhumed, and then where the forensic team knows more or less where the boxes are located, that's easy. But if they are in another part of the monument, it's going to be difficult to find them.
1: The documentary premiered yesterday at the San Sebastian Film Festival. Their co-directors, Belén Alonso and Manu Dieguez, are very happy with the reception at the premiere.
11: We
12: premiered it yesterday in San Sebastian. It was truly a privilege to be there, something we never expected. We are obviously counting on the boost that the San Sebastian connection will give the project. We hope that simply hearing we were there yesterday will encourage people to watch the documentary. That's what matters most to us.
13: We were pleasantly surprised by the packed venue. It really boosted the team's morale and has been a significant professional plus.
1: Following its premiere at the San Sebastian Film Festival, the documentary will air this Friday night on Televisión Española and will immediately be available on the RTVE Play platform. Belén Alonso hopes the audience will be surprised by it, asserts that breaks down long-standing clichés, and hopes that partido el prompt as all to reflect.
11: La imagen es fuerte.
12: The images are striking in the sense that they make a strong impression. After all, there are 33,000 victims, yet we don't see them all at once because they are in crypts. You only see them gradually. We only entered 5 crypts, but even so, the visual impact is undeniable. But I think the important thing about this documentary is that it breaks down long-lasting clichés surrounding the issue of democratic memory. It presents data and testimonies from all sides. We really did the kind of work expected of public broadcasting, speaking to everyone, those who support this project and those who don't. And I believe that when you bring together testimonies from all these different perspectives, you get a more complete picture. Obviously, the film focuses heavily on the novelty of the locations we entered, places no one had gone before, and on the forensic work itself. That work is visually striking, and I think will make a real impact as it sits somewhere between the difficult and the impossible. But other people participate as well, offering a broader perspective, and I believe that is our duty. I think it will make people reflect. I experienced that firsthand when speaking with victims from both sides and everyone else involved. There was so much fear and reluctance to speak. It's painful to see that this issue remains such a raw nerve. So if we can help present all the different viewpoints, encourage a bit more reflection and get everyone to listen to one another, well, I just hope it achieves something worthwhile.
14: You're listening to the English language broadcast of Spanish National Radio.
1: Last August, pharmaceutical companies Moderna and Merck announced positive results in the final trial of a personalized melanoma vaccine based on messenger RNA technology. These advances do not aim to prevent the cancer from developing in healthy individuals, but rather to treat those who have already been diagnosed. However, when it comes to early detection, artificial intelligence has become an ally in catching melanoma before it becomes dangerous. This is the feeling which has innovated Legit Health, a Spanish startup that has developed an AI-based medical support platform. To learn more about how it works, Alba Cuellar has interviewed Tech McCarthy, the startup's co-founder and chief operating officer.
14: Enhancing diagnosis and treatment of skin conditions using artificial intelligence. This is the mission of Legit Health, a Spanish startup based in the Basque Country, which will be competing in the Startup World Cup grand finale later this year for $1 million investment prize. The event will be held in November in San Francisco, California, where Legit Health will compete against other tech startups from all over the world. Ahead of this competition, we are joined by the company's co-founder and chief operations officer, Tyke McCarthy. Mr. McCarthy, welcome to the English language broadcast of Radio Exterior de España.
15: It's my pleasure. Thank you for having me here.
14: Mr. McCarthy, could you please tell us a little bit about the medical technology you have developed at Legit Health? Where did the initial idea come from and how does it actually work?
15: Okay, so it's a medical device. And when I say that, people usually tend to think that it's hardware, like something you hold in your hands, but it's not, it's software. So the way it works is using your phone or any camera, you can take an image of any skin lesion or any disorder you can see, and an AI will process that image, figure out what is the condition, what is the extent of the condition, what kind of care pathway will be best suited. And this is, of course, to help healthcare practitioners.
14: Mm-hmm. And in this sense, Mr. McCarthy, is Legit Health already being used in the actual clinical setting, like in hospitals, for instance?
15: Yeah. So we've been developing the product since 2017. And back then it was just pure research. But today it's already being used by more than 1,000 healthcare institutions, and we've helped millions of patients.
14: Mm-hmm. Where has it been implemented? Because I believe it's already been used here in Spain, but abroad as well.
15: Yeah, indeed. So it's been used already all over Europe, so in different quantities in different countries. For example, we have very good customers in the Nordic countries, obviously in Spain. Now we're starting with the UK, but it's also certified as a medical device in Brazil. Mm-hmm. And we've also even had customers in China. So yeah, pretty extensively used.
14: And what are the benefits of using this software tool both for the healthcare system and for patients themselves?
15: Mm-hmm. So the issue that we are mainly solving is that dermatologists are amazing. The only problem with dermatologists is that there's not enough. Mm-hmm. Skin diseases affect millions and millions, and actually the issue is growing. A very recent study said that more than half of the European population, more than half, complained of a skin problem in the last year. So that is a lot. And there's not enough dermatologists. So we've trained this AI so it can help, for example, in the triage. It can help in the referral process. And some cases make it so that a primary care, so a family doctor, could take care of a dermatological patient who has a very simple condition thanks to the help of the AI.
14: Some people may be a bit skeptical about the use of AI in healthcare in general. So to assuage those concerns, in the case of Legit Health, it's not the AI just working on its own. There is always a health professional involved, isn't there?
15: Yeah. I mean, AI is a machine. Like there's a piece of hardware somewhere, like there's a server in which there are ones and zeros doing something. So this is what this is. This is like a printer on a hospital to print documents. This is like an stethoscope for a doctor who wants to hear your breathing. This is just one more tool. So first of all, it's developed and certified with the same safeguards as any other medical device. This is audited clinical validation, and then is meant to be used in a secure environment by a trained healthcare professional, like with any other medical equipment.
14: And as you were mentioning, this tool, it reads an image. So I wanted to ask you about the effectiveness it has right now. And because it is AI in the first place, it can learn more as it sees more and more images.
15: Yeah, I mean, it's not so automatic as people think. Because, for example, now the AI or AI is already at a level where it has a performance that is equiparable to the dermatologists. So, like, imagine now we have a doctor saying this is condition A, and the AI is saying, no, it's the other thing, it's condition B. Well, not only because the doctor says condition A, means that the AI should now change its mind and be retrained to match that. Now, in fact, when we want to train the AI more, we need to do clinical studies, we need to recruit patients, we need to make sure that the condition is the right one. So it doesn't really improve in the automatic way. But the performance, as I said, is already high enough so that it's useful. Look, it's not perfect. It's not magic. It's not God. You know, this is a machine. So it's just helpful, but it's not the only tool that a doctor should use.
14: And Mr. McCarthy, I also wanted to ask you a bit about your own experience, because I believe Legit Health is not your first experience as an entrepreneur. You've actually created quite a few companies since you were very young, including an enterprise in the wine sector. So my question is, how does one go from blue wine to medical AI?
15: Yeah, no, I've done quite a few things, and I think that I just pick things that I'm passionate about, which actually change as, you know, I myself change in life. So, you know, the company I did when I was 22 is going to be different than the company that I do when I'm 36 and a father. And this particular company was because in my family, there's been quite a few cases of skin cancer. And I just became really concerned about how difficult it was to get seen by a dermatologist. And I thought this was not good. So I became passionate about that. And my co-founders are the same. So Andy, she is the CEO, and she's been a patient of dermatological conditions all her life. So that is what brought us to, you know, try to accomplish this task.
14: Mm-hmm. And now you have Legit Health, and this company will be taking part in the Startup World Cup Grand Finale in San Francisco in the fall. So what can you tell us about this competition and your company's participation? What will you be doing when you travel to San Francisco in November, I believe?
15: Yeah, so hopefully winning. I mean, that's one can hope for. It's actually a really good opportunity. And I've been saying for years that like there is nothing in Silicon Valley that you cannot find in Bilbao. You know, I mean, it's just people with brains, it's technology, it's great minds, it's hardworking people. And I've been saying for years that there's no reason why like the next great AI startup, healthcare, medical device could happen in Spain. So hopefully it's a chance to prove that this can be the case. And that's what we are hoping for.
14: And to get into the specifics of the competition, please do correct me if I'm wrong, but how does this work? Because I believe that there are different regional competitions and then there are finalists who are traveling to the US.
15: Yeah, so we are finalists from Spain. So now we are competing in the US against other finalists from other countries.
14: Mm-hmm. And you have to do a presentation before a jury, or how does it work?
15: Yeah, it's a pitch competition, which is, you know, in the startup world, everything works like that. It's just pitches. So you have like 5 minutes or sometimes less, or 10 minutes sometimes if you're lucky, to present really briefly in a really persuasive and catchy way what your company does. And this is, by the way, the kind of thing that, you know, European people or Spanish people usually are not so good at, whereas Americans tend to be more, you know, show business oriented. So not only we need to explain the company, but we need to do it in a way that seems exciting.
14: And as you were mentioning earlier, this is a great opportunity for a startup company. So I wanted to ask you, what would winning the Startup World Cup mean for your company? Because I believe on the one hand, there's quite a juicy prize, but yeah, at the same time, it can open the way to new markets.
15: Yeah, no, absolutely. I mean, prizes and recognitions are ways in which people who don't know you and don't know what you do suddenly know that you exist. And not only that, but that what you're doing is so meaningful that it was prized by a competition. So it really helps a lot breaking down barriers. So maybe, you know, we're trying to sell in some country and they're like, well, we don't know who these guys are. They could be anyone. And knowing that we won a global prize for being like a good startup, that really helps. Although, you know, prices are always good, but what really helps us go day by day is the fact that we're helping patients. So that is not going to change whether we win or we lose. We're still motivated to help patients who suffer from skin diseases, but it would indeed be quite a nice boost for the team.
14: Tyke McCarthy, co-founder and chief operations officer at Legit Health, thank you very much for joining us on English Language Broadcast, and best of luck at the Startup World Cup.
15: Thank you so much. We need it.
14: Best of luck.
1: We are approaching the end of our broadcast. Today we say goodbye as we listen to Ciega Sordomuda by Shakira. The Colombian singer has kicked off a series of 12 concerts in Madrid that are taking place in a spectacular ephemeral city built especially for the occasion and named Macondo Park. You've been listening to the English language broadcast of Radio Exterior de España with sound technician Javier Campos at the controls and production help from Nuri Álvaro. This is Daniel Riobó. Thank you so much for listening today, and please tune in again for our next broadcast. Have a fantastic week.

0: cigarette.
1: 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Old Dame Fortune was doing me right. Kings and queens just kept on coming round. Well, I played them low, bet them high. 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Kept on betting, laying that money down. He'd raise me, I'd raise him. 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He said, I'll tell you in a minute or two, but right now I'm gonna smoke another cigarette.

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She said she'd love me, it seemed to me. Things was going the way they was supposed to be. 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Our petting party was going nice. So help me, Hannah, I'd have been there yet. But I gave her a hug and a little squeeze.

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1: Hi there, welcome to the English Language Broadcast of Radio Exterior de España. We are live from La Casa de la Radio in Madrid. This is Daniel Riobó and today we have help from sound technician Javier Campos and production help from Nuri Álvaro. In today's program we will inform you about a very special documentary, Cuelgamuros, Between the Difficult and the Impossible, that will be shown this Friday on TVE. The interior crypts of the Valley of Cuelgamuros in Madrid have remained inaccessible to the public for 67 years, since being sealed in 1959 after housing the remains of almost 34,000 Civil War victims. But recently, and for the first time, a television crew from the Spanish Public Television has managed to film inside the Cuelgamuros crypts, hidden behind the walls of the Basilica's chapels. A forensic team has been working there for 3 years to try to exhume and identify more than 200 victims. Belén Alonso is the co-director of the documentary, and Francisco Ferrandiz is the project's anthropologist and researcher at the Spanish National Research Council.
2: Pues una primicia, unas imágenes exclusivas.
3: This is a scoop exclusive footage. We are getting access to a place no one has ever entered before. It's not a race. It sounds rather crass to put it that way, doesn't it? Especially with 33,800 victims there. But it is a historic moment that we've finally been allowed to film.
4: This is the lemma of the forensic doctor Paco Echeverría, who is leading the project, no? But he says between the very difficult and the impossible, because it's like it's a way of trying to convey the difficulty of finding the bodies.
1: In today's broadcast, we will also be talking about Legic Health, a Spanish company which will be competing for $1 million investment in the Startup World Cup in San Francisco. Tate McCarthy is the chief operations officer at the company, which uses artificial intelligence to enhance diagnosis of skin conditions.
5: Prices are always good, but what really helps us go day by day is the fact that we're helping patients. So that is not going to change whether we win or we lose. We were still motivated to help patients who suffer from skin diseases, but it would indeed be quite a nice boost.
1: But before we get into this part of the broadcast, a summary of the main news of the week. We begin our summary with some national news. For the first time, Spanish President Pedro Sánchez has held Morocco partly responsible for the events surrounding the mass entry of over 80,000 migrants into Ceuta on July 30, stating that it is clear its border control mechanism failed and that Spain has demanded explanations and action from Rabat. Sánchez's statement are part of an interview given to the television network CNN during his visit to New York to participate in the 81st session of the United Nations General Assembly.
6: We are investigating what happened those days back in July, but at the same time we have asked Morocco for actions and also for answers, because it is also clear that its border control failed.
1: Besides, Sánchez reiterated that the Spanish government lacked clear evidence that an influx of such magnitude might occur and maintained that Ceuta is gradually returning to normal. Sánchez also directed some criticism at other European Union countries and pointed out that Ceuta also serves as an external border of the Union.
6: And unfortunately, we suffered the insolidarity of many of these governments during the crisis. We show that solidarity, for instance, in Lampedusa in Italy, when they suffered the migration crisis. We show that solidarity in Greenland.
1: Sánchez's statements regarding the events in Ceuta come during the very same week where Foreign Minister José Manuel Álvarez is scheduled to meet with his Moroccan counterpart Nasser Bourita. Speaking to the media from New York, Álvarez reiterated that following the mass influx of migrants across the border with Morocco, he contacted the Moroccan minister to call for the deployment of all necessary resources to halt that flow of people.
7: Como sabe, yo hablo con mi colega marroquí pues prácticamente diario y hemos acordado vernos aquí presencialmente en Naciones Unidas a lo largo de esta semana. 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
1: And the Spanish Ministry of the Interior has reinforced the borders of Ceuta and Melilla with additional agents from the Civil Guard Reserve and security groups in response to calls circulating on social media for new mass entry attempts this Wednesday, coinciding with Morocco's legislative elections. The National Police is stepping up operations in Ceuta with 75 officers from the Police Intervention Unit, while the Civil Guard will reinforce surveillance using the 3 platoons from the Reserve and Security Group already deployed in the city. Fernando Grande Marlaska is the Spanish Ministry of the Interior.
8: Más grupos de seguridad ciudadana, GRS de la Guardia Civil, 3 pelotones, por ejemplo, en Melilla, también lo mismo en Ceuta. Simplemente con esa finalidad absolutamente preventiva.
1: Marlaska stated in Ceuta yesterday that intelligence and alert monitoring operations remain in place. He estimated that between 3,000 and 3,500 migrants are still living on the city streets, where the government aims to expedite identification processes and return proceedings. And the crisis unfolding in Ceuta following the mass influx has once again dominated the questions posed by parliamentary groups to the government during today's control session in Congress. The opposition, led by the People's Party, has called on Interior Minister Fernando Grande Marlaska to resign, accusing him of abandoning the people of Ceuta, while Marlaska has defended his handling of the situation and insisted that more resources are available to ensure security.
9: Es un coladero de incompetencia. Incompetencia para expulsar a los asaltantes e incompetencia para garantizar la seguridad de los ceutíes.
10: Que no... 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
1: The exchange between Marlaska and People's Party MP Anabelen Vázquez became particularly heated, resulting in Vázquez being ordered to leave the chamber after displaying a can of pepper spray, even though she later denied it was a weapon, claiming it was empty. And without leaving the autonomous city, the Ceuta government and the government delegation have condemned the attack suffered on Sunday by Julia Ferreras, a deputy for the party, Ceuta Ya, whose vehicle was targeted during incidents at the port.
11: ¡Joder! ¡Joder!
12: ¡Joder, chaval! ¡Joder!
13: ¡Joder! El odio inoculado, el odio.
14: Esto es porque se...

0: Prosecution and the defense maintained that no crime was committed and are seeking acquittal. Upon learning the news, the Minister of Science and Innovation, Diana Morant, stated that the government has confidence in the justice system and the citizens who will make up the jury, but acknowledged that it is impossible not to already have a preconceived view regarding the case.
1: Confianza en la justicia, confianza en esos ciudadanos, pero cabe señalar que de verdad creemos que habrá ciudadanos en este país que no tengan ya una idea preconcebida sobre esta causa.
0: For her part, the Populars Party National Deputy Secretary for Health and Social Policy asserts that the Socialist Party shows no respect for the justice system by accusing judges of engaging in lawfare.
2: Bueno, pero es que ya sabemos lo que está haciendo el Partido Socialista desde hace tiempo. Es hablar de los jueces como los fachas con toga y es acusarles de lawfare. Se han empeñado en no respetar a la justicia.
0: Meanwhile, National Court Judge José Luis Calama has summoned Laura and Alba Rodríguez Espinosa, the daughters of former Spanish President José Luis Rodríguez Zapatero, to appear as subjects of the investigation due to their connection to a company that received funds currently under scrutiny in the Plus Ultra case. Additionally, the judge has given Zapatero 3 days to submit documentation regarding jewelry found in his office and has commissioned a new expert assessment due to the determine the item's origin, age, and value. And the state attorney's office filed an appeal on Monday against the Supreme Court's decision to provisionally suspend the voting rights of individuals granted citizenship under the grandchildren's law, asserting in a written submission that the High Court overstepped its bounds in making that decision. According to the document, the justification cited by the Supreme Court for the precautionary suspension of voting rights is flawed, and there is no risk of the votes from residents abroad in increasing to the point where it could influence the election results. And in science, a team of Spanish doctors from La Paz Hospital in Madrid have developed a pioneering organ transplant model that prevents rejection by recipient patients. By using a personalized cellular cocktail derived from the donor's stem cells, they are able to prevent or reduce rejection, thereby eliminating the need for the recipient to undergo lifelong immunosuppressive treatment, a medication that, as Dr. Francisco Hernández Oliveros explains, causes adverse effects such as infection and tumors in the long term without achieving good results.
3: El trasplante de órgano sólido habitualmente se basaba, digamos, en medicamentos para disminuir la inmunidad del paciente, los inmunosupresores, y estos medicamentos tienen efectos adversos y complicaciones como infecciones y tumores a largo plazo. 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
0: And we are talking now about gender violence. The man arrested as the alleged perpetrator of the murder of young Spanish student Claudia Tacoronte in Mexico has confessed to the crime, according to information conveyed by that country's foreign minister to Spanish foreign minister José Manuel Álvarez. Claudia Tacoronte, 21 years old, was stabbed on September 12 in the municipality of Cuautla in the state of Morelos, the same location where the alleged killer was arrested days later after a neighbor recognize him.
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0: And moving on to international news, UN Secretary General Antonio Guterres warned yesterday of the risk of a global great fracture in what was his final address to the UN General Assembly. The UN leader is stepping down after a decade and stated that there is a risk of the world becoming divided into two major opposing blocs and called on nations to cooperate in building a shared future.
5: One possibility is a world of fragmentation and transactionalism. A world of rising tensions and deepening mistrust, of fractured markets and weakened institutions, of shrinking cooperation and zero-sum calculations. And in many respects, that is the trajectory we are on today.
0: The spotlight then shifted to Donald Trump, who questioned climate change and threatened to annihilate Iran if it did not reach an agreement to end the war. U.S. President also attacked the International Criminal Court and rejected international regulation of artificial intelligence, which he proposed renaming

0: superintelligence.
1: Yet the very same people who said we'll all be dead in 12 years because of global warming, a name since reborn to climate change because the planet was cooling, not warming, and nobody was dead. These are the same people that are now saying that AI is going to kill us all, that robots are going to attack us, and that everything is going to be a total disaster. Same group of people.
0: Spanish President Pedro Sánchez did not attend the reception hosted this Tuesday in New York by U.S. President Donald Trump for international leaders, marking the start of the session of the U.N. General Assembly due to scheduling reasons. Later on, in an interview with Jon Stewart, Sánchez described the speech Trump delivered as ideological and unsupported by facts and data.
2: I think it was a very, as usual, a very ideological speech, not supported by facts and data. So somehow when he speaks about climate change or the war in Iran, all the things that are going on in the Middle East, you know, his political positions are not, let's say, largely supported by many, many countries worldwide.
0: The day was also marked by Sánchez's absence due to scheduling reasons from that reception for leaders hosted by Donald Trump. It was also notable for the greeting from Venezuela's interim president, Delcy Rodríguez, who made a point of approaching Sánchez during the UN meeting. As part of his agenda in New York, Sánchez participated alongside French President Emmanuel Macron, Australian Prime Minister Anthony Albanese, and European Commission President Ursula von der Leyen in the high-level forum Protecting Children in the Age of AI, held on the sidelines of the UN General Assembly. In this regard, Sánchez stated artificial intelligence companies must be held accountable for the impact of their activities on minors, especially when it comes to their mental health.
3: Las empresas deben rendir cuentas por el impacto de sus actividades entre los menores, como hacen otras muchas empresas. No pueden privatizar los beneficios y socializar los costes, sobre todo cuando estamos hablando de la salud mental, ¿no?, de nuestros hijos y nuestras hijas.
0: Spanish President also met with Californian Governor Gavin Newsom, stating that they share policy goals on key issues such as the ecological transition and the development of a green economy. There, Sánchez witnessed the signing of an agreement by the Minister for the Ecological Transition, Sarah Hessen, with the California Environmental Protection Agency to strengthen collaboration on climate action. One of the major developments to emerge from the UN General Assembly's annual gathering in New York was the trilateral agreement signed by the United States, Denmark, and Greenland to increase the U.S. military presence in the Arctic region. This pact aims to resolve tensions surrounding sovereignty over the vast territory, and will see Washington build two new military bases there immediately. Before the meeting took place, Trump referred to the agreement in his speech at the General Assembly.
1: No U.S. adversary will ever be permitted to establish a military presence in Greenland anymore or make sensitive investments there without our express written approval. We will immediately begin the process of developing a large military presence in the appropriate locations. We'll be building two very major military bases.
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0: And in cultural news, the Spanish Film Academy announced last Wednesday that La Bola Negra is the film selected by Spain to compete for the Oscar for Best International Feature Film. La Bola Negra is directed by the duo Javier Calvo and Javier Ambrosi, known as Los Javis, and will be released in cinemas this Friday. Upon hearing the news, the two directors stated that they dream of being among the award finalists and that it is a source of pride for a film about Spain's greatest poet and the country's culture to have come so far.
5: Ojalá todo vaya bien y ojalá podamos representar a España bien y la peli tenga un hueco.
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0: The road for the Oscar for Best International Feature Film also involves two preliminary stages, a shortlist in mid-December and the announcement of the five final nominees on January. And comic artist and cartoonist Irene Márquez has been awarded the 2026 National Comic Award for her work La Muerte de Irene Márquez. After learning about it, Márquez admitted on Radio Nacional that she found it hard to believe.
7: Llevo cerca de una hora en shock. No termino de creérmelo. Obviamente es una alegría enorme.
0: The jury, which met on Monday, selected the award for its audacity and aesthetic originality, mastery of humor, and a singular iconoclastic voice that confronts us with the bitter reality that leveled us all. We now turn to sports. Luis de la Fuente will remain at the helm of the Spanish national football team until 2032. The Spanish Football Federation announced on Monday the contract extension for the coach who took charge in December 2022 and has led the senior squad into a run of titles, the Nations League in 2023, the European Championship 1 year later, and the World Cup this same year. De la Fuente appreciates the long-term commitment to combine stability and confidence, qualities needed by both football and the country itself, and believes that the best is yet to come.
8: Yo agradezco que haya sido una apuesta larga, solamente por transmitir tranquilidad, estabilidad, confianza, que creo que es lo que también necesita no solo el fútbol, sino también nuestro país. 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
0: Three titles in 3.5 years have made him the most successful head coach in Spain's history. Luis de la Fuente's contract renewal as national football team coach comes just before Spain returns to action, 2 months after being crowned world champions. They will face England at Wembley on Saturday in the first of 4 Nations League matches scheduled for the next 2 weeks. And in basketball, the first 2 tournaments of the season took place last weekend. Juventud de Badalona was crowned Spanish Super Cup champion, dominating the scoreboard from start to finish to defeat Football Club Barcelona. Argentine point guard Nicolás Laprovítola was named tournament MVP and was the key architect for Juventud de Badalona's victory over his former team, scoring 31 points and dishing out 8 assists.
9: Cuesta muchísimo procesarlo. Creo que todo el mundo sintió lo que realmente es la peña para la ciudad, para Badalona y para el básquet español.
0: Besides the European Super Cup, a new official EuroLeague tournament also took place last weekend. After defeating Dubai Basketball in the semifinals, Real Madrid were crowned champions on Saturday in Abu Dhabi by beating Greek side Olympiacos. Real Madrid Cape Verdean center Walter Tavares was named the tournament MVP. And after a trophyless season last year, the team's new head coach Pedro Martínez expressed great satisfaction with his players' mindset and believes that with hard work, they will continue to improve.
10: Lo que estoy es contento de la mentalidad que están teniendo los jugadores en el día a día, que están creyendo en lo que hacemos, que están jugando con muchísimo esfuerzo. 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
0: The Super Cup serves as the prelude to the new EuroLeague season, which begins tomorrow with 4 Spanish teams among the 20 participants: Real Madrid, Fútbol Club Barcelona, Valencia Basket, and Cosner Baskonia.
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11: Aquí lo más fácil hubiera sido que entren una serie de técnicos, miran al interior y un rato más tarde dicen: no hay nada que hacer. 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
12: Lourdes, ven y graba, porque esto es la primera vez que lo encontramos en las criptas.
13: Ahora mismo hay que localizar a 200 personas.
14: Una aguja en un pajar.
0: This is part of the trailer for the televisión española documentary Cuelgamuros, Between the Difficult and the Impossible. The film shows the forensic work inside the chapels of the Valley of the Fallen Basilica, a space that had been closed off for more than 60 years and which to the Spanish public television team gained exclusive access. For the past 3 years, forensic experts have been working there to exhume and identify more than 200 individuals. But before proceeding, it is helpful to understand the context of the project of the Secretary of State for Democratic Memory. Francisco Ferrandiz is the project's anthropologist and a researcher at the Spanish National Research Council.
14: The Valley of the Fallen is a very controversial monument in contemporary Spain. It was built by Francisco Franco over 20 years to commemorate his military victory in the Spanish Civil War. This means that this is a monument still today associated to the memory of Francoism. As part of the monument, Franco decided to create a national pantheon in the monument, and 20 years after the Spanish Civil War, he brought over 33,833 bodies to the monument in a very strange kind of necropolitical operation, bringing bodies from all over Spain. So this cemetery has been there in the Valley of the Fallen since 1959. And the thing is that in the last few years, there has been in Spain a movement of exhumations of Republican civilians executed by Franco.
0: But in one of these exhumations, the forensics discovered that the mass grave was not there anymore.
14: They found some scattered bones, but the big bones were not in the mass grave. So they discovered that they had been transferred to the Valley of the Fallen in 1959, at the very beginning of the transfers to the Valley of the Fallen. So this information became public in 2003, and this created a scandal, because in the whole process of recovering historical memory in Spain, it was discovered that some of the bodies had been transferred to the Valley of the Fallen without any knowledge or permission by the families. So it's important to know this context, because the exhumations that are taking place today are happening in this context.
0: And so, more than 3 years ago, work began to exhume and identify more than 200 people following requests made by their descendants to the Secretariat of State for Democratic Memory. Anthropologist Francisco Ferrandiz explains the complexity of the project.
14: The exhumations started on June 12, 2023, but the process before, it was like 3 more years, because you have to understand that you cannot just exhume there immediately. You have to create the conditions, the technical conditions, the administrative conditions. You have to provide the budget to do this. You have to negotiate with different institutions that are in charge of the monument, particularly National Heritage. And then there were a lot of litigation by conservative extreme right groups that were against these exhumations, and they were accusing the government of profanation of a religious cemetery.
0: And while the beginnings of the exhumation project have been complicated, its future remains uncertain.
14: So we still don't know when the exhumations will conclude, because there are a lot of claims for exhumations. They depend not only in the continuous work of the forensic team, but also in administrative problems. These litigations that I've been talking about, they basically have stopped the process for months and months on end. So that means that it's very difficult to know. And also, if there is a political change in Spain, if there are elections and, for example, right-wing political parties govern Spain, it is very uncertain that they will continue with the process.
0: To understand the project's significance, Francisco Ferrandiz believes that it is important to highlight that there is no place in the world with as many as yet unidentified victims as the Valley of Cuelgamuros.
14: So this is a huge necropolitical operation that started in 1959 and only ended in 2003. The pantheon is extremely complex, because you have people who volunteer to go to the valley, you have military cemeteries in full, you have the public and mass graves brought there without the permission or knowledge of the relatives. It's very, very complex pantheon. They are all mixed together. From the sensors that we have, there are around 20,000 bodies that are identified and 12,000 plus unidentified, and we don't exactly know how many Republicans are there unidentified. These are more or less the figures, so this makes for over 33,000 or 34,000 bodies buried in the cemetery, so you can imagine the scale and the difficulty of finding a single body.
0: Once the objective of the project is understood, further questions arise. How many crypts are there? How are these bodies located for identification, and how are the exhumations being organized?
14: If you see the plan of the valley, there are, like, in the main nave, there are like six lateral chapels, and each lateral chapel has three levels of burial. But if you go to the altar in the transept, you have like two bigger chapels, and they have like 5 levels of burial each. So in total, there are like 28 levels of burial. The place where the exhumations have started, the Capilla de Santo Sepulcro, is the most complex and the most populated one because it has more than half of the bodies in the valley. There are like around 18,000 bodies.
0: In a project fraught with such difficulties and uncertainties, there have also been surprises. For instance, Fernandez highlights that the preservation of the coffins in the crypts is far better than the forensic experts expected.
14: And this is because in the year 2010, there was a prospection of the crypts by a forensic team, and they only kind of did like very superficial recording, and the boxes were in very dark conditions, no? But once we have entered the crypts, we find places or areas of the crypts where the conditions of the boxes are better than in others. It's also has to do with the level in which they are buried, because there are a lot of phreatic waters. You have to understand that the Basilica of the Valley of the Fallen is drilled in a granite clog, meaning that there are a lot of water dripping, and particularly the lower levels are the worst. But in the upper levels, the conditions are better.
0: In addition to the uncertainties, forensic teams have had to overcome the health and infection risk when entering into the crypts.
14: Mostly related to humidity, mold, dust, deterioration, but in any case, not the infectious diseases spreading from the remains. Now, one main concern was the presence of Aspergillus. This has been kind of dealt with biological hazard measures, no? Like with a restricted access. Only specialized forensic teams can access the place. And also with disposable protective clothing for Tyvek suits, gloves, masks, and respirators, eye protections. It has a very, very strict security measures to prevent any kind of health problem or health risk.
0: And once inside, the conditions within the crypts made the forensic team's work extremely difficult.
14: Particularly the deterioration of the boxes and the deterioration of the very bones. Also the conditions in which the work has to take place. So this means that there is only one forensic team working in the crypts. It's a very, very specialized forensic team. And it is the forensic team that you can see in the documentary.
15: No sabemos si están profanando o cuidándolas.
16: Si vemos, está Sebastián.
17: Que esto es una cuestión de derechos humanos, de justicia.
18: Estamos más cerca de lo difícil que de lo imposible.
0: The documentary recounts the challenges, difficulties and sacrifices faced by the forensic team involved in a historic project for democratic memory in Spain. Belén Alonso is its co-director and screenwriter.
19: Pues una primicia, unas imágenes exclusivas.
20: This is a scoop exclusive footage. We are getting access to a place no one has ever entered before. No media outlet has ever been inside. The only existing images of this site date back to 1959, just black and white photos. It's an exclusive that so many people, numerous international outlets, we know the BBC was after it, for instance, and of course, domestic media have been chasing. So naturally, we are proud to have been the first. It's not a race. It sounds rather crass to put it that way, doesn't it? Especially with 33,800 victims there. But it is a historic moment that we've finally been allowed to film. And well, I think that's very important.
0: Belén Alonso also tells us how the Televisión Española crew managed to be the first to enter the Cuelgamuros crypts to film a documentary.
19: La idea, la verdad, que la tenemos siempre en
20: to be honest, we in the news division have had this idea in mind for many, many years. However, things really shift in 2023 when the laboratory opened there and exhumations began. Before that, it was all hidden and sealed off. The victims were walled up and no one could get in. It wasn't just a matter of permission being denied. Physical access was impossible. They were behind the chapel walls. When the forensic experts arrived in 2023 and an access point was opened, all national and international media outlets have been asking for years to get inside. It's also important to note that the authority granting permission has changed over time. It used to be the Benedictines, but that has shifted. Now we need approval from the National Heritage Authorities and the Secretariat of State, which manages the on-site laboratory. So I think the Secretariat wants to take stock of the work they've been doing since 2023. We've been certainly pushed hard for this.
0: Once permission was secured, the process of planning the documentary's filming began, undertaken by the documentary unit of Radio Televisión Española. Co-director Manu Dieguez considers themselves fortunate to have had the time needed to face a project of this nature.
2: El documental RTV se suma a otros grandes espacios de documentales de esta casa.
21: Documenta RTV joins the other major documentary programs at the network, but we are fortunate, let's say, to have the time to work on one more complex subject and to engage in a more extensive pre-production process. Because we are tied to a fixed, permanent time slot, we have that extra time, something everyone here needs or demands when tackling more challenging topics. We believe that is the key advantage we offer. After all, the subject matter isn't easy to tell. It's not just a matter of showing up and shooting or writing a script and calling it a day. It's a process that has taken a long time, often under less than ideal conditions, but that is the nature of Documenta RTV. We can dedicate the necessary time to telling these stories and developing a more expansive narrative.
2: A poder contar las historias y tener una narrativa un poco más amplia.
0: But even though time was on their side, Manu Dieguez maintains that the conditions in the Crete made filming extremely difficult.
2: Bueno, las limitaciones que teníamos era de espacio y de...
21: Our main limitations were space and lighting. Naturally, because the space was so cramped, the crew had to be very small. But we couldn't all be in the same spot at the same time. So we had to split up and try to find a way to fit everyone in to document the forensic work. Often, I would go in first with a director of photography to figure out the staging, and then I'd have to step out, for instance. Or the sound technician would have to leave because there wasn't enough room, or the walls were blocking the equipment's RF signals. We were dealing with very difficult conditions, not to mention the high humidity and the biological hazards present there. That meant that we had to work with personal protective equipment. So honestly, the conditions were extremely challenging.
0: The fact is that, until now, as Belén Alonso states, only members of the forensic team could enter the crypts.
19: Ahí realmente a nosotros el regalo nos llega directamente desde la...
20: The opportunity really came directly from the news division, the very team that have been fighting for years to gain access. When the laboratory project launched in 2023, they kept pushing and pushing for it. But I believe the real reason the State Secretariat granted permission is precisely because it was us, because of who we are. It was a hard-fought battle. Everyone was vying for it. Of course, we represent everyone. We are the public broadcaster. They are well aware that granting this permission stirs up debate because there are people who don't want anyone entering that space, people who view it as sacred ground. As journalists, we have no doubt that we needed to go in, just as the BBC and so many others have been fighting to do. But ultimately, the permission came through, and I think it really comes down to the fact that we serve the public. Since they wanted to cover our side with those particular characteristics, they sought the guarantee of rigor that public broadcasting provides.
19: La garantía, yo creo, del rigor que da la, ¿no?, la radiotelevisión pública.
0: Despite having overcome the risk of the structure collapsing, the documentary's screenwriter also emphasizes that progress in identification is slow, a situation that has drawn complaints from the victims' families.
19: El laboratorio forense se ha instalado en
20: la forensic laboratory has been set up in the chapel of the Holy Sepulchre. It is completely sealed off. No one can access it now. Consequently, we have to go around via some tunnels at the back to reach the lab. No one is allowed in there, not a single Benedictine, only the forensic team and, exceptionally, we ourselves may enter, subject, of course, to heritage security controls. They began work based on technical recommendations because, given the long period of inaccessibility, there were fears that the upper floors might collapse. So they started with the ground floor. It turned out those fears were unfounded, as the foundation has been solidly and well constructed. The structure isn't just going to fall down. They proceeded through the first, second, third, and fourth floors and are working on the fifth? Well, actually, they are waiting for permission to access the fifth floor. They have been pursuing that permit for a year now. That is the source of the family's complaints. Everything is moving slowly. However, they are focused on that first chapel. Why that specific chapel? Because this is where the highest number of requests originated. Out of the 214 requests, half come from people supposedly located across those five floors.
0: The documentary shows how the project is moving forward, although anthropologist Francisco Ferrandiz insists on the need for patience when taking stock of the situation.
14: When the process started, we had very few claims for the cremation, and at some point we thought that it was going to be like a storm of claims, no? But it hasn't happened, because 6 years after the beginning of the process and 3 years into the exhumations, we have exactly 220 claims for exhumation from both sides, not just Republicans, also some people whose relatives fought for Franco, but now they don't feel comfortable with the bones of their relatives buried there. No, so there are like 220 claims for exhumation, and there have been around 605 bodies exhumed, like some and 25 identifications. The rest of the bodies that are have been found, they are now undergoing genetic identification procedures, and we hope that some of them will be identified pretty soon.
0: Ferrandiz also believes that the documentary will help raise the project's profile and lead to an increase in requests for victim identification.
14: I think there will be more, but the problem is that we have very, very little time left until the next elections, no? And we don't know what's going to happen after the next elections, no? So we are talking about if we have been working in the case for 3 years, maybe we have 6 more months or 7 more months of work guaranteed, and then we don't know. So if the bodies are in the areas that have been already exhumed, and where the forensic team knows more or less where the boxes are located, that's easy. But if they are in another part of the monument, it's going to be difficult to find them.
0: The documentary premiered yesterday at the San Sebastian Film Festival. Their co-directors, Belén Alonso and Manu Dieguez, are very happy with the reception at the premiere.
19: We premiered it yesterday in San Sebastian. It was truly a privilege to be there, something we never expected. We are obviously counting on the boost that the San Sebastian connection will give the project. We hope that simply hearing we were there yesterday will encourage people to watch the documentary. That's what matters most to us.
21: We were pleasantly surprised by the packed venue. It really boosted the team's morale and has been a significant professional
2: plus.
0: Following its premiere at the San Sebastian Film Festival, the documentary will air this Friday night on Televisión Española and will immediately be available on the RTVE Play platform. Belén Alonso hopes the audience will be surprised by it, asserts that breaks down long-standing clichés, and hopes that it will prompt us all to reflect.
19: The
20: images are striking in the sense that they make a strong impression. After all, there are 33,000 victims, yet we don't see them all at once because they are in crypts. You only see them gradually. We only entered 5 crypts, but even so, the visual impact is undeniable. But I think the important thing about this documentary is that it breaks down long-lasting clichés surrounding the issue of democratic memory. It presents data and testimonies from all sides. We really did the kind of work expected of public broadcasting, speaking to everyone, those who support this project and those who don't. And I believe that when you bring together testimonies from all these different perspectives, you get a more complete picture. Obviously, the film focuses heavily on the novelty of the locations we entered, places no one had gone before, and on the forensic work itself. That work is visually striking, and I think will make a real impact, as it sits somewhere between the difficult and the impossible. But other people participate as well, offering a broader perspective, and I believe that is our duty. I think it will make people reflect. I experienced that first
1: firsthand when speaking with victims from both sides and everyone else involved. There was so much fear and reluctance to speak. It's painful to see that this issue remains such a raw nerve. So if we can help present all the different viewpoints, encourage a bit more reflection and get everyone to listen to one another, well, I just hope it achieves something worthwhile.
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0: Last August, pharmaceutical companies Moderna and Merck announced positive results in the final trial of a personalized melanoma vaccine based on messenger RNA technology. These advances do not aim to prevent the cancer from developing in healthy individuals, but rather to treat those who have already been diagnosed. However, when it comes to early detection, artificial intelligence has become an ally in catching melanoma before it becomes dangerous. This is the feeling which has innovated Legit Health, a Spanish startup that has developed an AI-based medical support platform. To learn more about how it works, Alba Cuellar has interviewed Tech McCarthy, the startup's co-founder and chief operating officer.
3: Enhancing diagnosis and treatment of skin conditions using artificial intelligence. This is the mission of Legit Health, a Spanish startup based in the Basque Country, which will be competing in the Startup World Cup Grand Finale later this year for $1 million investment prize. The event will be held in November in San Francisco, California, where Legit Health will compete against other tech startups from all over the world. Ahead of this competition, we are joined by the company's co-founder and chief operations officer, Tyke McCarthy. Mr. McCarthy, welcome to the English language broadcast of Radio Exterior de España.
22: It's my pleasure. Thank you for having me here.
3: Mr. McCarthy, could you please tell us a little bit about the medical technology you have developed at Legit Health? Where did the initial idea come from and how does it actually work?
22: Okay, so it's a medical device. And when I say that, people usually tend to think that it's hardware, like something you hold in your hands. But it's not, it's software. So the way it works is using your phone or any camera, you can take an image of any skin lesion or any disorder you can see. And an AI will process that image, figure out what is the condition, what is the extent of the condition, what kind of care pathway will be best suited. And this is, of course, to help healthcare practitioners.
3: Mm-hmm. And in this sense, Mr. McCarthy, is Legit Health already being used in the actual clinical setting, like in hospitals, for instance?
22: Yeah. So we've been developing the product since 2017. And back then it was just pure research. But today it's already being used by more than 1,000 healthcare institutions. And we've helped millions of patients.
3: Mm-hmm. Where has it been implemented? Because I believe it's already been used here in Spain, but abroad as well.
22: Yeah, indeed. So it's been used already all over Europe, so in different quantities in different countries. For example, we have very good customers in the Nordic countries, obviously in Spain. Now we're starting with the UK, but it's also certified as a medical device in Brazil. Mm-hmm. And we've also even had customers in China. So yeah, pretty extensively used.
3: And what are the benefits of using this software tool both for the healthcare system and for patients themselves?
22: Mm-hmm. So the issue that we are mainly solving is that dermatologists are amazing. The only problem with dermatologists is that there's not enough. Skin diseases affect millions and millions, and actually the issue is growing. A very recent study said that more than half of the European population, more than half, complained of a skin problem in the last year. So that is a lot. And there's not enough dermatologists. So we've trained this AI so it can help, for example, in the triage. It can help in the referral process. And some cases make it so that a primary care, so a family doctor, could take care of a dermatological patient who has a very simple condition thanks to the help of the AI.
5: Some people may be a bit skeptical about the use of AI in healthcare in general. So to assuage those concerns, in the case of Legit Health, it's not the AI just working on its own. There is always a health professional involved, isn't there?
22: Yeah. I mean, AI is a machine. Like there's a piece of hardware somewhere. Like there's a server in which there are ones and zeros doing something. So this is what this is. This is like a printer on a hospital to print documents. This is like an stethoscope for a doctor who wants to hear your breathing. This is just one more tool. So first of all, it's developed and certified with the same safeguards as any other medical device. This is audited clinical validation, and then is meant to be used in a secure environment by a trained healthcare professional, like with any other medical equipment.
5: And as you were mentioning, this tool, it reads an image. So I wanted to ask you about the effectiveness it has right now. And because it is AI in the first place, it can learn more as it sees more and more images.
22: Yeah, I mean, it's not so automatic as people think. Because, for example, now the AI or AI is already at a level where it has a performance that is equiparable to the dermatologists. So, like, imagine now we have a doctor saying this is condition A, and the AI is saying, no, no, no, it's the other thing, it's condition B. Well, not only because the doctor says condition A means that the AI should now change its mind and be retrained to match that. No, in fact, when we want to train the AI more, we need to do clinical studies, we need to recruit patients, we need to make sure that the condition is the right one. So it doesn't really improve in that automatic way. But the performance, as I said, is already high enough so that it's useful. Look, it's not perfect. It's not magic. It's not God. You know, this is a machine. So it's just helpful. But it's not the only tool that a doctor should use.
5: And Mr. McCarthy, I also wanted to ask you a bit about your own experience, because I believe Legit Health is not your first experience as an entrepreneur. You've actually created quite a few companies since you were very young, including an enterprise in the wine sector. So my question is, how does one go from blue wine to medical AI?
22: Yeah, no, I've done quite a few things, and I think that I just pick things that I'm passionate about, which actually change as, you know, I myself change in life. So, you know, the company I did when I was 22 is going to be different than the company that I do when I'm 36 and a father. And this particular company was because in my family, there's been quite a few cases of skin cancer. And I just became really concerned about how difficult it was to get seen by a dermatologist. And I thought this was not good. So I became passionate about that. And my co-founders are the same. So Andy, she is the CEO, and she's been a patient of dermatological conditions all her life. So that is what brought us to, you know, try to accomplish this task.
5: And now you have Legit Health, and this company will be taking part in the Startup World Cup Grand Finale in San Francisco in the fall. So what can you tell us about this competition and your company's participation? What will you be doing when you travel to San Francisco in November, I believe?
22: Yeah, so hopefully winning. I mean, is that one can hope for? It's actually a really good opportunity. And I've been saying for years that, like, there is nothing in Silicon Valley that you cannot find in Bilbao. You know, I mean, it's just people with brains, it's technology, it's great minds, it's hardworking people. And I've been saying for years that there's no reason why, like, the next great AI startup, healthcare, medical device could happen in Spain. So hopefully it's a chance to prove that this can be the case, and that's what we are hoping for.
5: And to get into the specifics of the competition, please do correct me if I'm wrong, but how does this work? Because I believe that there are different regional competitions, and then there are finalists who are traveling to the US.
22: Yeah, so we are finalists from Spain. So now we are competing in the US against other finalists from other countries.
5: Mm-hmm. And you have to do a presentation before a jury, or how does it work?
22: Yeah, it's a pitch competition, which is, you know, in the startup world, everything works like that. It's just pitches. So you have like 5 minutes or sometimes less, or 10 minutes sometimes if you're lucky, to present really briefly in a really persuasive and catchy way what your company does. And this is, by the way, the kind of thing that, you know, European people or Spanish people usually are not so good at, whereas Americans tend to be more, you know, show business oriented. So not only we need to explain the company, but we need to do it in a way that seems exciting.
5: And as you were mentioning earlier, this is a great opportunity for a startup company. So I wanted to ask you, what would winning the Startup World Cup mean for your company? Because I believe on the one hand, there's quite a juicy prize, but at the same time, it can open the way to new markets.
22: Yeah, no, absolutely. I mean, prizes and recognitions are ways in which people who don't know you and don't know what you do suddenly know that you exist, and not only that, but that what you're doing is so meaningful that it was prized by a competition. So it really helps a lot breaking down barriers. So maybe, you know, we're trying to sell in some country and they're like, well, we don't know who these guys are. They could be anyone. And knowing that we won a global prize for being like a good startup, that really helps. Although, you know, prices are always good, but what really helps us go day by day is the fact that we're helping patients. So that is not going to change whether we win or we lose. We're still motivated to help patients who suffer from skin diseases, but it would indeed be quite a nice boost for the team.
5: Tyke McCarthy, co-founder and chief operations officer at Legit Health, thank you very much for joining us on English Language Broadcast, and best of luck at the Startup World Cup.
22: Thank you so much. We need it.
5: Best of luck.
0: We are approaching the end of our broadcast. Today we say goodbye as we listen to Ciega Sordomuda by Shakira. The Colombian singer has kicked off a series of 12 concerts in Madrid that are taking place in a spectacular ephemeral city built especially for the occasion and named Macondo Park. You've been listening to the English language broadcast of Radio Exterior de España with sound technician Javier Campos at the controls and production help from Nuri Álvaro. This is Daniel Riobó. Thank you so much for listening today. And please tune in again for our next broadcast. Have a fantastic week.

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6: Party in the park, party in the bush, party under the bridge, party at the restaurant, party at the club, party in the day, party in my house, party on the way to the party at the park.

party in the day, party in my house, party on the way to the party at the park, party in the bush, party under the bridge, party at the restaurant, party at the club, party in the day, party in my house, party on the park, party in the bush, party under the bridge, party at the restaurant, party at the club, party in the day, party in my house, party on the way to the